Hi, my name is James Thomason with WPNN in Pensacola, Florida. I'd like to say hi to our friends in Centrale, Milano, and Radio Nazza on powerful 1575 AM in Milan, Italy.

you blind. I'll light it on, light it on down. I'll light it since I'm moving in you. 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

0: We interrupt this record to bring you a special bulletin. The reports of a flying saucer hovering over the city have been confirmed. The flying saucers are real.
1: Real, well, I feel what my heart can't conceal.
0: That was the Clatters recording. Too real. We switch you now to our on-the-spot reporter downtown.
2: Come on, baby, let's go downtown.
0: Take it away, John Cameron Cameron.
3: This is John Cameron Cameron downtown. Pardon me, madam. Would you tell our audience what would you do if the saucer were to land?
4: Get back in the air!
3: Thank you. And now the thin gentleman there.
5: What I'm gonna do is hard to tell.
3: The gentleman with the guitar. What would you do, sir?
6: Take a walk down the street.
3: Thank you. We return you now.

0: That was the Pelican's outer space recording Earth. I've just been handed a bulletin. The flying saucer has just landed. We switch you again downtown.
1: Here we are again. We have with us Professor Sir Cedric Fentingmold of the British Institute. And the professor is approaching the saucer to see if there's possibly any sign of life aboard.
0: Well, I'm sure something. Are you there?
2: I hear you knocking. But you can't come in.
0: That was Laughing Lewis's record. Knocking.
1: This is John Cameron Cameron on the spot. And now I believe we're about to hear the words of the first spaceman ever to land on Earth.
3: La, ba, boo, ma, la, ba, boo.
1: And now, here are the bowl scores.
4: 4-3, 6-2, and 8-1.
1: The impact of seeing the first spaceman has this reporter reeling.
5: Here I go reeling.
0: That was the Clatters again with their big one. Oh!
1: This is John Cameron Cameron again downtown. The spaceman has returned to his ship and is taking off. We return you now to our studios.
0: The flying saucer has gone. There is no threat of an invasion. However, the flying saucers are still...

0: We are not going to interrupt this record.
1: Yes, we are. The flying saucer has landed again. Washington. The Secretary of Defense has just said...
2: Be that ashamed.
0: That was Skinny Dynamo's record. That's a shame.
3: And this is John Cameron, Cameron Part 2. Gathered around me are several of the spacemen. Tell us, have you come to conquer the world? And now would you repeat that in English?
4: Don't want the world to have and hold.
5: Hey, why don't you go back where you came from?
6: Don't be angry and drive me away.
3: We return you now to our studios.
0: Here is a news item from Washington. The president has just issued a statement to the spacemen, and we quote...
7: You can do anything but lay off of my blue suede shoes.
1: That was Pa Gherkin's record, Shoes.
0: We switch you again downtown.
3: This is John Cameron, Cameron downtown.
8: Professor Sedgwick of the British Institute, tell us, how were the saucers able to land?
0: Well, you see...
9: Motor cooled down, the heat went down.
0: That was Huckleberry's recording... The motor cooled down.
8: This is John Cameron, Cameron again. I believe the spaceman has a final parting word.
10: See you later, alligator.
3: We return you now to our studios.
0: The spacemen have gone again, but look to the skies. The saucers will always be there.
11: Always be there.
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Look for Menu Utente. Yes, it's in Italian, but we are sure our editor will fix it soon. And register. You will then be able to choose Funzioni Abilitate, and then Elenco Brani, which translates to List of Songs. Easy, isn't it? This is Centrale Milano, 1575 kHz.

is the Wildwood Flower. Now, the Wildwood Flower is an old country classic. It's gained a whole new popularity. The song isn't any more popular, but the flower's doing real good. The Wildwood Flower grew wild on the farm, and we never knowed what it was called. Some said it's a flower, and some said it's a weed. I didn't give it much thought. One day I was out there talking to my brother, and I reached down for a weed to chew on. Things got fuzzy and things got blurry, and then everything was gone. Didn't know what happened, but I knew it beat the hell out of sniffing burlap. I come to, and my brother was there, and he said, "What's wrong with your eyes?" I said, "I don't know. I was chewing on a weed." He said, "Well, let me give it a try." I spent the rest of that day and most of that night trying to find my brother Bill. Caught up with him about 6 o'clock the next morning, naked, singing on the windmill. He said he flew up there. I had to fly out and get him down. He's about half crazy. The very next day, we picked a bunch of them weeds and we put them in the sun to dry. Then we mashed them up and cleaned them off, put them in the corn cob pie. Smoking them wildwood flowers got to be a habit. We never seen no harm. Oh, we thought it was kind of handy. Take a trip and never leave the farm. Big old puff that wildwood weed. Next thing you know, you're just wandering around behind the little animals. All good things got to come to an end. It's the same with the wildwood weeds. One day this fella from Washington come by and spied them and turned white as a sheet. And he dug and he burned and he burned and he dug and he killed all our cute little weeds. And then he drove away. We just smiled and waved, sitting there on that sack of seeds. Y'all come back now, you hear?

Hi, my name is James Thomason with WPNN in Pensacola, Florida. I'd like to say hi to our friends in Centrale, Milano, and Radio Nazza on powerful 1575 AM in Milan, Italy.

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1: Look at you. 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
0: Yeah.
1: All my niggas look rich as fuck.
0: What?
1: All my niggas live rich as fuck.
0: What?
1: All my niggas.

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1: And your nigga a hoe.
2: For the benefit of Mr. Kyle. Iced water.

0: Yeah, don't shout it out though, John. Just mouth it.
1: Well, all right.
0: You'll hear it though. I mean, it'll be on the bass.
1: Well, we'll have the Mast Albert on by then, won't we?
2: Just whisper it. Yeah.
3: Two, three, four.

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Don't worry. It will soon pass, whatever it is. Don't worry, be happy.

0: Yeah. Okay. I understand. 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Okay. Well, maybe something changed. Yeah. Thanks a lot. Bye.
1: Sorry.
0: Babe, it's 6:30. It gets later every day.
1: I know, but we got a new shift and it takes time to train.
0: Well, we got a baby. I don't like it.
1: And we got rent and we got groceries and somebody's got to work. Honey, I didn't mean it like that. What's going on?
0: The war.
1: I know there's a war.
0: I've made up my mind.
1: What about us?
0: I'm doing it for us.
1: You're not doing it for us. You're doing it for yourself. You're running away.
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Hi, my name is James Thomason with WPNN in Pensacola, Florida. 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

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And the beer I had for breakfast wasn't bad, so I had one more for dessert.

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I know that all it takes is just the sight of your face to make me realize that I always love you, darling. And I can see that you've got some more tears to shed.

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Look for Menu Utente. Yes, it's in Italian, but we are sure our editor will fix it soon. And register. You will then be able to choose Funzioni Abilitate, and then Elenco Brani, which translates to List of Songs. Easy, isn't it? This is Centrale Milano, 1575 kHz.

0: Riviera Radio, the long-standing English language radio station based in Monaco and serving the French Riviera, was acquired a few months ago by London-based Capital, or rather by Global. The group has revamped the studios and the station's image and launched a major traditional promotional campaign. However, they also added a completely false historical claim to the station's website, that the station was an initiative of Grace Kelly. We therefore asked Grant Benson and Kevin Turner, former Radio Caroline DJs and the station's co-founders, to tell us the real story. It is a tale that will undoubtedly appeal to those nostalgic for the heroic era of pirate radio. The disputed statement here is the statement in question, found at this link. Founded over 35 years ago, Riviera Radio was born from an initiative by Princess Grace to serve the English-speaking community along the French Riviera, from Monaco to Saint-Tropez. Princess Grace, let us start by noting that Princess Grace did play a role in Monegasque broadcasting. She personally switched on the first VHF TV transmitter for Tele Monte Carlo in the 1950s. However, there is no evidence that she played any part in the story of Riviera Radio. Grant and Kevin, 2026 Sovereign Here Then, is the full story of Riviera Radio, as told by Grant and Kevin.
1: We're here with, I'm Grant Benson, we're here with my mate Kevin Turner, and we're talking a little bit about the very early days, or almost, if we like, the early days of Radio Sovereign on the Côte d'Azur, and its metamorphosis into to Riviera Radio. Now, the reason I'm getting Kevin involved is that his memory is far, far superior to mine, and I think he was probably more instrumental in the whole project than perhaps I was. Now, Kevin, you were working Radio Sovereign as a, we'll call it a pirate station, in London.
2: Yep.
1: With John Kenning.
2: Yep.
1: That was very successful for how long?
2: It came on the air in the spring of 83, and it finished...
1: Can I just turn your microphone over a bit?
2: It's fallen over.
1: Let's use
2: the magnet.
1: The magnet, slide it off. And there you go. And then we get a better signal from you. Yeah, okay. Pick it up again. So it was on the air for what, a couple of years?
2: Less than a year, actually. Oh. Spring 83, it ended on the 2nd of January 1984. I actually did the last programme. And John had already heard about English radio on the Côte d'Azur broadcasting from Italy. Mm. And so he made an exploratory trip down.
1: Was that the one with me?
2: Which I think was before Sovereign Twickenham had closed.
1: Yeah, you're right, because I remember that we came down, when we were talking about this the other day, we came down in his mini, had a great week. I totally sold the idea of the Riviera to him, which is not difficult, obviously. He saw the shambles that Radio Nova had become, the previous English language radio station. He saw that there was perceived a market, there to be a market down there. And we came back, and he actually offered me a gig on Radio Sovereign in London. So thinking back on it, we digress a fraction there. So we came back. You had sold it to him initially. I confirmed it. And he then proceeded to wind up Sovereign London, I assume.
2: Sovereign Twickenham basically had to close, because the game then was that even though the radio station didn't have a licence, the way the system worked was that they raided you, they visited you, they made various measurements, took various notes, and went away and prepared a case for prosecution. That took 6 months.
1: All right.
2: And then what would happen, and Sovereign John Kenning had been to court once already, and all that they did was they paid a fine, a few hundred pounds, slap on the wrists, and literally went back to the base and turned it all back on again. So it was a few hours off the air. What happened on the second court case that made John decide that he couldn't continue in London was that the judge ordered transmission equipment be confiscated, and this was the clincher for John, his very extensive and valuable record collection, that would have been seized as well. And John just wasn't prepared for that to happen. And so, as you say, the idea of doing radio on the Côte d'Azur had been put into his mind. And so really what we did was we packed up the entire radio station into a container and shipped it down to Italy.
1: I've been sent down as the pathfinder, if you like. I'd secured some property in Valle Carosia, I think we'd done a deal with the transmitter site just close to Bordighera, again, very close to the French Riviera. I bought a transmitter from Milan. I remember driving. I didn't even have a spell transmitter, let alone what I was looking for, but I had a wad of cash in my back pocket, went up to Milan, bought a transmitter, came down. We had a local fixer, this guy Oscar Porfirio, who helped us with a lot of sort of the local logistics on the ground, so to speak. Obviously, what always strikes me a little bit is youthful naivety. You know, we really didn't go, what are we doing? Or at least I speak for myself.
2: The incident that reminds me of that is when we came to put the aerial mast up. But we got a couple of locals from a village that we used to live in, Siborga, to dig the hole. And they instead, it was meant to be a metre wide, a metre the other way, and a metre deep. And what we eventually got was, he was very enthusiastic at the start, so it was wider at the top than it should have been.
1: As a reverse pyramid. Sort of,
2: yes, exactly, reverse pyramid. And so when we came to fill it with concrete, we didn't have enough concrete. We'd got enough concrete if it had been the right dimensions. But because it was this peculiar shape, it was actually a bigger hole than it should have been. And I do remember chucking in boulders, old tree trunks, anything at all, just to sort of flesh it all out. But we did. We put the concrete base down, and we, as instructed, put these four bolts sticking upwards through it in each corner. And then when the mast eventually arrived from the UK, it was a Versatile, one of these wind-up jobs.
1: From a mate of mine, a guy called Ian Marshall.
2: And a very good mast it was too. Sadly, it had got bent during transit. I'll come back to that. Anyway, so we popped the base on and did up the nuts, and that seemed to work. And, you know, as you say, we gave quite a creditable impression of people that knew what they were doing. And then we had to attach these three dipoles to the top of the mast. And they came from a company in the UK called J-Beam, who very handily had supplied this little bit of paper as to what to do. And we, you know,
1: instructions, I think it's called.
2: Yeah, I think you may be right. And we did stick to the instructions, and it said these must be spaced exactly such and such distance apart, and you must attach the cables in a certain way. And we did all that, but we, you know, neither of us had put up an aerial like that before.
1: We weren't engineers.
2: No. So it was all sitting there ready to go, and as you say, the transmitter came down from Milan. You actually bought a very good transmitter, even if you didn't know it.
1: I'd done good. I think I chose it by the pictures.
2: The two big suppliers in Italy at the time were Itelco and Elpro.
1: We went to Elpro.
2: We went to Elpro.
1: So I think they gave me sandwiches when I got there.
2: And it came
1: Easy to buy me.
2: It came down on the back of a truck.
1: Right,
2: I always remember it completely exposed to the elements. They didn't seem to think, well, I suppose they thought, oh,
1: it's Italy summer, it doesn't rain.
2: Anyway, they came down, and they connected it all up, and I remember thinking, well, I hope it works, because if not, you know, if you get an aerial wrong and you put a high-power transmitter, it goes bang, and you've done a lot of damage. And the man from Elpro seemed relatively happy with what we'd done, connected it all up through the switch. The meter went way over to over 2 kilowatts. And he looked at the what's called the reflective power coming back down. And he said, oh, yes, this is a very good aerial. Yes, I'm quite happy with this. And off he went. And even though the site, Bordighera Alta, wasn't as high as Siborga, where Radio Nova broadcast from, it was probably less than a couple of 100 metres above sea level. Siborga's about 500. Because it was on a little cap, a peninsula sticking out, it did very well. It got into pretty much everywhere.
1: So we were 104.1?
2: Yeah,
1: 104.1. Which was debatable whether it was in or out of the permitted band at the time, wasn't it? Because I think, wasn't it supposed to finish at 104?
2: It was supposed to, but there were some Italian stations sort of nudging up to 104.5-ish, something like that. And I do remember with the frequency, we had to go and do a little bit of negotiation with Radio San Remo, who, when we looked it all up, in Italy at the time, you registered your frequency as opposed to being given a license for it. And when we did the research, we discovered that even though in Bordighera and along the Côte d'Azur, 104.1 seemed clear, Radio San Remo had registered the frequency for somewhere the other side of San Remo. And so I remember we went over and had a quick chat with them, and they were very reasonable people.
1: I remember we sat down, and there was a guy called Cremieux, who was the owner of Radio San Remo,
2: And we said, you know, this is what we're going to do. We don't think we're going to cause you any interference, because our beam is literally the opposite direction. And Bordighera itself was hidden from his transmission area by another cap. So they said, yeah, you know, go for it. And if it does cause interference, we'll let you know.
1: Because I think actually when you switched the whole thing on, I'd gone back to the UK. I'd gone back to Radio Caroline. I don't think I was around at that time. Correct me if I'm wrong here, because my memory's...
2: I think you're right.
1: I mean, what was the signal like? You know, you switched it on. I'm sure that being the anoraks that we are, the first thing you did was go down the coast and listen to it.
2: Absolutely right. We didn't have the link ready from the studio in Vallecrozia up to Bordighera. So we put a test tone out, a simple test tone.
1: Because notoriously they always do better than music does in terms of modulation.
2: And we jumped in John Kenning's MIDI and we drove down the coast. And he kept going, this is incredible, this is incredible. We went through Monton, we went through Monte Carlo, we got as far as Antibes, we went past Antibes, and it was still, you know, there wasn't a problem with the signal at all. And so, we spent the afternoon checking it out as far as we could. I can't remember how far we got, Cannes maybe, and it was still good there.
1: Did it get into Nice?
2: It got into Nice better than Nova had. It still didn't get deep into Nice.
1: Right.
2: But the bits of Nice that are on the coast, and away in, I'd say nearly to the centre of Nice, but certainly no further than that. The signal was pretty good there. Certainly, as I say, better than Nova's had been. And so we turned around and came back. A guy called Dave Bowman came down shortly after with the link. For the studio.
1: I think I was around for that because we had to send a cable from the studio to the block of flats behind the studio where the uplink transmitter was. I was around for that bit.
2: I can't remember who climbed onto the roof of that building.
1: Or me.
2: It certainly wasn't me either. I really don't do heights. And I don't think it was Dave. I think we might have persuaded somebody local.
1: Somebody local. Braver than us.
2: Anyway, they went up and we established the link between the studio and the transmitter. And everything seemed to be going quite well. We were on the air. We came on at 6 in the morning, which we later extended till 5. And I think we finished at about midnight or 1 o'clock, something like that.
1: So hang on, let's run through the on-air staff then.
2: Right. To start with, I did breakfast, which I think was 6 till 10. I think it was all four-hour slots.
1: Okay.
2: I think then it was Mark Dazzani.
1: You're probably right, who was previously on Radio.
2: Previously on Nova. And Nova shut down literally a day or two before we came on with Sovereign. So he was available. John Kenning did the afternoon.
1: He was the owner, obviously.
2: And we'd had another guy come down with us called Mike Mendoza.
1: Oh, he was great. I mean, I'm still in touch with Mike. He went on to do LBC in the UK. Did quite well for himself. Talk radio, things like that.
2: He didn't stay around very long, but he certainly, I think he was there in the early days.
1: I think he's also a politician in the UK now.
2: Oh, that's interesting. Yes, I could see Mike doing that. And then I think the late show was, I think that was Stuart Clarke.
1: That would
2: come over from Ireland.
1: Who is now quite a big journo in Irish press.
2: Hot press, I think, is what he works for. So we had about 20 hours or so of broadcasting a day. And then there was a knock on the door about 3 weeks after we'd started. And it was a man from the state broadcaster, Rye. And he came in, very pleasant, but he said, "You're causing us problems up the valley."
1: That was the link transmitter.
2: It was a band 3 transmitter. Now, back in the UK, VHF television had long ceased to exist then, and we rather naively assumed that the frequency was clear in Italy as well. It
1: we had no idea. It could have been the police for all we knew.
2: Didn't wipe out Rye 3. Mm. It wiped the colour off of Rye 3 because we were right on the edge of the frequency. And he came in and basically said, you're going to have to
1: shift.
2: You're going to have to shift and you're going to have to stop this now. And that was obviously a huge blow.
1: So the station went off the air for a while.
2: Station went off the air, not for much more than a day or so, because lots of frantic phone calls. We found a small FM transmitter in San Remo. I think it may have even been Radio San Remo who helped us with it. And we established a new link from the studio up to Bordighera on 107 point something or other. And that just about did the job. It wasn't perfect, but it kept us on the air for a few weeks until Dave Bowman came back down with a new crystal for the link transmitter. And we moved from band 3, which in the UK was ITV VHF, we moved to band 1, which was BBC, and actually was still used in this part of Italy for some of Rye 1 broadcasting. It's very, very mountainous part of Italy. And it gets around the corners.
1: Until the advent of digital terrestrial broadcasting, Rye 1 was on VHF because it was considered to be sort of the backbone of communications, and everything else failed. You only had strong VHF television signal throughout the country.
2: But so we had done our research this time and we made sure we weren't on top of Rye 1.
1: So, okay, the station's up and running. You know, obviously, as I said, we didn't, we were all a bit naive about what we were doing. John and all of us were involved to a degree in selling, but obviously it was always a struggle. So how long did the station go on for until John decided, no, I've got to get out?
2: We came on, I think it was just after Easter 84. And we ran through the summer. The summer was relatively okay because obviously the Côte d'Azur is full of tourists and fairly busy. And John was a good salesman and he went up and down and sold adverts to restaurants and bars and a few shops here and there. I must admit, I think, we'd given him a list of old Radio Nova clients and he managed to reel a few of those in. But we got into the winter and things began to get really quite tight financially. In all fairness to John, the wages were always paid, but I know that he and Gilly, his partner, had to move out of their flat in San Remo because they couldn't afford it. And they found some temporary accommodation. I think it was a holiday chalet or something or other near to Ventimiglia.
1: That's what I think. I mean, I heard some quite horrific stories, about having they were having dinner out of a tin of sardines or what have you.
2: Or apparently jumping over the fence to the farm next door and helping themselves to eggs and spinach and things like that. Yeah, I think things did get a bit rough for him. And then we hit lucky. He managed to find an old Radio Nova salesman who we used to know as Cross-Eyed Tony.
1: He was also my mechanic for a while.
2: Right. Well, Tony was a very good salesman. I never quite understood how successful he was, but he was. And he managed to bring in some more clients and a bit more money. And things, we got through Christmas and into the new year. But then springtime didn't really see an upturn in the tourism and in the business I think John had hoped for. But as luck would have it, an Australian businessman had checked into a hotel in Monte Carlo and he'd discovered Radio Sovereign and he'd been listening to it.
1: Now, this is the interesting phase. This guy's name was?
2: I think he was Steve Cosser.
1: Okay,
2: I'm
1: and
2: pretty
1: he,
2: sure.
1: Again, I'm going from my very sort of fractured memory here. He was involved with a swimwear company in Australia?
2: Yes, the company I believe was called Lintel or something approaching that. But they also had media interests as well.
1: All right, okay.
2: And so he was partly wearing that hat. He'd listened to Sovereign, he quite liked the output. Well, I think the output by that stage was pretty good, it had settled down. And he made contact with John and said he'd like to meet him. John went over to the hotel in Monte Carlo and basically the guy said, I've been in touch with my business partners back in Australia and we'd like to buy your radio station. And the figure they were talking about was quite substantial.
1: Go on, get out with the money, out with the numbers.
2: It was pretty much £1 million.
1: £1 million. That's a hell of a... £1 million, we're talking 40 years ago. £1 million is a an awful lot of money in those days.
2: And I think it still is today. I think to John it was absolute manna from heaven.
1: I would imagine that from having to nick produce from the local farm to having somebody offering you a million in cash and a suitcase in a Monegasque hotel, that's quite a leap.
2: We didn't actually give him the money straight away. He said, if you're, you know, if we can agree terms, I'll go back to Australia, I'll finalise the deal with you, and then I'll come back. And I'd say within about 6 weeks or so, he was back with a suitcase full of money. Or certainly that was what John was handed in a in a hotel room in Monte Carlo. They didn't buy him out completely at that stage. I think John kept 25%.
1: Was that to keep him involved?
2: I'm not sure. I think John didn't want to relinquish it completely.
1: Fair enough.
2: But he'd realised that the deal was too good to turn down. And so I think pretty much he got £750,000 and he and Gilly went back to the UK. I also thought I'd been down on the Côte d'Azur by that stage on and off for 3 years. I thought, no, come on, you need to go back to the UK and see if you can get into UK radio properly there. So I went back, although a couple of months later, the Australians had brought in a very experienced chap called Aidan Day.
1: Who was involved with Capital Radio in London.
2: With
1: his partner, Roger Manning, is that?
2: Yes, that's right. And Aidan called me up and I went up to see him at his place in, I think it was Kensington, somewhere near Kensington, with a view to me going back. And I was tempted, but I thought, no, I really want to see if I can do stuff in the UK. But at that point, the Australians were still only 75% owners, but that gave them complete control, effectively. They'd got a guy called Andy Gemmell-Smith, who was well known in the UK
1: for,
2: as a radio engineer. He'd done offshore radio transmitter engineering and built up a very successful studio business called Alice Soundtech. And Andy came down and he changed the aerial system at Bordighera. And with a great flurry of publicity, the Australians rebranded the station as Riviera Radio.
1: Whilst it was still based in
2: Italy.
1: Okay, yeah, this wasn't always clear to me.
2: Within a year or so, they bought John's remaining 25% out. They called him up and just said, you know, we want complete control. And they negotiated a figure. I think he got his $250,000 and a bit more on top as a sweetener. So they were in complete control by that stage. And I believe then the negotiations with Monaco started to actually move the station over there. They did a deal to get some premises down by the port, very close to, if not within, Radio Monte Carlo's.
1: It's in the same building. There's a whole row of buildings. There's a ship's chandlers. It goes to where the I think it's the yacht club used to be. There's the Rascas at one end,
2: and bars down the other.
1: I think it's gone now, I'm not sure. But anyway, it's practically in the same building. And so from that point, so that is basically the story of how Riviera Radio was born. I mean, as we know, Riviera Radio then went through a number of ownership changes. The Australians eventually sold out to Capital Radio. And then I think the Barclay brothers involved. There was a Swedish group involved, if I'm not mistaken. Then
2: Macquarie, I think, were involved at some stage.
1: Macquarie, I think it's Australian again, isn't it?
2: Yeah,
1: very big Australian industrial group. And then, of course, there was that the American group that had it fairly recently. They have a number of broadcast interests, minor broadcast interests in the States, to the current situation where it's
2: global.
1: Or
2: effectively capital again.
1: Yeah, exactly. So the whole thing's coming in full circle. Because I remember there was a time, actually, I think Chris Tarrant from Capital Radio, for one summer, he broadcast his programmes from Monaco, the Riviera Radio.
2: Yeah, I think you're right. I mean, for a while, the sound on air was just like Capital. They'd taken the same jingles and re-sung or revoiced them.
1: Which is exactly what's happened now with Heart and Global.
2: And I think for a while, they were still broadcasting from Italy. They got the studio base in Monte Carlo sort of fairly quickly, and they then had to link back to Bordighera. But obviously the intention was, and eventually it happened, that they put a transmitter on the Montegel, which is the big 106.5 that you hear now, and a smaller one, 106.

0: Jed, thanks for that. I tell you, one of these days, we'll have to get perhaps some other people involved in this as well. Because there's also there's the Electra 108 chapter, which I was involved in. There was a Sunshine Radio, which our mate Mark Dizzani was involved with as well. Was there, is anybody else that I missed? There was Coast, the religious station.
1: Yes, they became great friends and very helpful too. Mm-hmm. You know, it wasn't as if we were competing.
0: No, no.
1: We all helped each other out.
0: The devil and the deep blue sea at the other end. Okay, great. Thanks for that.
1: You're welcome.
0: Talk to you again soon.
1: Okay. Ta-da.
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0: Radio in Vetta, il programma di chi ama la montagna. 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
1: Thank you so much and welcome to the show tonight. And I'm going to have to say that this is the greatest thrill of my life because I always dreamed about the day when I'd be successful at the business that I love so much and get to come back and do a live show for the people that I love and hope maybe that you'll enjoy it. And I'd like to say thanks also to Mr. Kaz Walker. As most of you know, I started on the Kaz Walker Show when I was 10 years old, and I worked there until I graduated from high school in 1964. That's Sevier County High School. Thank you. Thank you so much. I don't want to wear you out with your applause, so I won't ask you to do nothing else. But I'd like to sing for you now the first song that I ever sung on the radio. And all the time that I worked with Kaz Walker, I think I knew two songs. I know that all of you know what they were, but I'd like to do the first one now that I ever sung on the radio, and it goes like this.

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Look for Menu Utente. Yes, it's in Italian, but we are sure our editor will fix it soon. And register. You will then be able to choose Funzioni Abilitate, and then Elenco Brani, which translates to List of Songs. Easy, isn't it? This is Centrale Milano, 1575 kHz.

Sometimes we feel the power of God's great hands are felt by some not worthy, while those who sing and praise God's name seem to be passed by. But worthy or not, God loves us all, even a little bird that couldn't fly. Why is life given and taken away too soon for some to tell? And others live for many years and walk a path to hell. A cripple since birth may

But God's reasons must not be known or questioned by me and you. Like the little bird I saw, the bird that never flew. I feel close to each thing that God has made, the earth, the sky, and the sea. And each creature living here belongs to Him, even you and me. And one day while I was walking alone, admiring some of God's beautiful things, by the path on which I walked, I saw a small bird that had no wings. So I sat down and I held out my hand, and that little bird climbed upon. And I held him for a long, long time. I thought maybe that his mama might come. At last he looked at me as though he knew that he'd found him a friend and a home for a bird that never flew. So I built him a little house on the ground like few birds I'm sure have ever known. And he seemed to be so happy there with his new friends and his new home. And for 2 years I fed him and I watched him as with the other birds he'd play. But when they got tired of playing, they'd just fly away. Then a look of loneliness in his eyes as he'd watched the birds fly into the blue. But then a look of understanding as though he knew why he couldn't do that too. And then one summer evening at sunset, I saw a perfect picture of love. Every one of his little playmates were beautiful snow-white doves. And then the ruffle of their feathers as they started into flight. And then I noticed that all the doves but one was white. And he looked like my bird, but he had wings of solid gold and brand new. And then I knew that it was my

0: 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In the newsroom in Nice, Marco Hugo Barsotti. From Paris, Rachel Costa. News from France: black day on the roads for the big travel rush of August 1st. How to avoid traffic jams. Bison Futé has raised the black flag for August 1st on outbound directions, indicating that traffic will be extremely difficult across almost the entire national territory. This weekend is considered one of the most feared of the summer, with intense traffic exchange between the August departures and the July returns. Forecasts indicate that the most serious slowdowns will appear already in the early morning hours, easing only towards the evening. Saturday 1st of August is the most critical day. Traffic will be very heavy on all major axes, especially towards the Atlantic coast, the southwest, central France, the Auvergne-Rhône Alps region, and the Mediterranean arc. In Île-de-France, the jams will be hard all night, with a congestion peak on the A6 and A10 motorways in the morning, followed by a slight improvement in the afternoon. On the return direction, the Atlantic, Mediterranean coastal zones and the Auvergne-Rhône Alps will remain under pressure until late afternoon. To reduce delays, Bison Futé advises traveling through or crossing Île-de-France after 15:00 on the outbound direction and doing so before 13:00 or after 19:00 on the return direction. It is advisable to avoid the stretch between Paris and Orléans on the A10 from 05:07, as well as the Orléans-Poitiers sections from 11:00 to 16:00 and Poitiers-Bordeaux from 09:00 to 20:00. Other sections recommended to avoid include the A7 between Lyon and Orange from 05:00 to 15:00 and Orange Marseille from 14:00 to 19:00. The A9 between Montpellier and Narbonne from 09:00 to 18:00. The A71 between Orléans and Bourges from 06:00 to 10:00. And numerous other operative routes late into the evening, such as the Mont Blanc tunnel towards Italy from 08:00 to 20:00. Sunday 2 of August, the situation improves slightly, but remains tense, especially in the southern half of the country. On the outbound direction, the most relevant congestions will concentrate in the southwest and the Auvergne-Rhône Alps region from early afternoon until evening. On the return direction, the Mediterranean coastal zones will be the busiest for the whole day. It is recommended to leave or cross Île-de-France before 05:00 or after 16:00. It is advised to avoid the Poitiers-Bordeaux stretch on the A10 between 10:00 and 20:00. The A63 between Bordeaux and Bayonne from 11:00 to 18:00. The A7 between Lyon and Orange from 10:00 to 18:00. And the Mont Blanc tunnel towards Italy from 10:00 to 19:00. Monday through August. Despite some drivers hoping for an improvement, tension remains high, especially in the southeast and on the Atlantic coast. On the outbound direction, flows will be intense from morning until late afternoon. In Île-de-France, the A6 and A10 motorways will again experience jams between early morning and early afternoon. To reduce delays, it is advisable to cross the region before 09:00 or after 15:00. Avoid the Lyon-Orange stretch on the A7 from 09:00 to 20:00. The section between Orange and Marseille from 11:00 to 21:00. The A7 Italy link from 08:00 to 20:00. As well as the Poitiers-Bordeaux stretch on the A10, Bordeaux-Bayonne on the A63, and the A75 sections between Clermont-Ferrand and Béziers during the indicated time slots for each. The forecasts are provided by Bison Futé to prepare drivers for the traffic influx during the high mobility summer period. Fact check by Gemma 4 Fires in France. Reinforcements expected in Var. where the fire has re-edded and advances faster than a horse at a gallop. Saturday 1st of August, a substantial air support was mobilized to tackle the fire that reignited the Gros Bessillon massif in the Var department. Six Barrier helicopters, six Canadair aircraft and two Dash planes were deployed to drop massive amounts of water on the flames, which have already spread 1,000 meters beyond the affected area in just 6 hours. Prefect Simon Barbre explained that the renewed blaze was triggered by a sudden temperature rise and mistral gusts accompanied by thunderstorm winds, which fed the still glowing embers. The fire is moving faster than a horse at a gallop. It is hard to comprehend, he said, confirming that the blaze, which 4 days earlier had already consumed about 4,500 hectares, has again begun to take on breath. Meanwhile, in the Gironde region, where the megaforest started from the town of Samos, authorities have tracked the movement of roughly 2,000 people evacuated since 22 July. Almost 90%, i.e., 19,800 residents, have managed to return to their homes. Two coastal areas remain under close watch. The village of Le Porge and the area south of Lacanau, where the population is still being kept at a distance as a precaution. The containment operations involved a total of 3,300 firefighters from across France, of whom 267 were injured. Also involved were 1,500 military personnel, 1,250 police and gendarmerie officers, together with forest guards, farmers and volunteers, all coordinated by 24 aircraft, 7 of which were provided by the European Union. The original article is published by France Info, the French public news service. Fact check by Gemma for Rachel's editorial Fire, Horses and a Bit of Bureaucracy. I will now read you my editorial of today. It is curious how the prefecture chose to describe the Gros Bessillon fire as faster than a horse at a gallop. Isn't it true that, when the press lacks precise numbers, poetry becomes the best weapon of propaganda? It seems we are witnessing a contest of incendiary metaphors, where every sentence is more fiery than the next, but alas, the data remains in the same ash. The release lists 6 helicopters, 6 Canadairs and 2 Dash, a fleet that would make even the most ambitious aerial show at a fireworks festival blush. Yet, when talking about reinforcements, the echo of hundreds of authorities writhing in a bureaucratic waltz is heard. Firefighters, military, police, forest guards, farmers and volunteers, all added up in a single count that feels more like a fantasy game than an operational response. While the prefect describes a nightmare night and the mayor paints an apocalyptic vision, one wonders where the practicality has gone. Is it really necessary to turn every fire into a biblical catastrophe? Or would a serious prevention plan and a more rational evacuation management be more useful? Perhaps next time they will simply tell us the fire is hot. Finally, the citation of 3,300 firefighters, 267 injured, and the participation of the European Union sounds like a credit list of an action movie. If the reality is already worrying, adding protagonists from all over Europe only adds glitter to the drama, without solving the hunger for good anti-fire measures that, apparently, we are still about to write. Koan of the day. A monk asked the master, "If fire runs faster than a horse, what can stop it, sand or human will?" The master replied, "Your horse can be tamed, but sand slips away from the eyes of those who do not want to see the fire already burning within them." The monk insisted, "Then, to extinguish the fire, must we train the horse or empty the sand?" The master smiled and said, "No one can stop the fire without first igniting one's own conscience. The true struggle is against the smoke that our own unconsciousness creates." But let's return to the news. Macron interrupts holiday at Brégançon to manage migration emergency at the Spanish border. Emmanuel Macron arrived at the Brégançon fortress on Wednesday 29th July, ready to spend the first part of his final summer period at the presidential residence in Var, but he had to quickly alter the program. The arrival of more than 25,000 migrants from Morocco on the Spanish enclave of Ceuta triggered what Spanish Prime Minister Pedro Sanchez called an attack, accelerating an unprecedented crisis along the Iberian border. Facing growing pressure, the head of state swiftly activated coordination on security dossiers. On the evening of 30 July, according to Le Parisien, the president sent an urgent directive to Interior Minister Laurent Nunez, asking him to order a strengthening of controls at the border with Spain. Macron also declared that France is ready to provide all necessary support to Spanish authorities, also through the European agency Frontex, should it be requested. Despite the urgent intervention, the head of government tried to maintain a degree of normality in the summer routine. The newspaper reports that mornings continue with the customary dawn jog, sometimes accompanied by a boxing session, followed by monitoring of classified dossiers and telephone communications with collaborators. After a family lunch with Brigitte Macron, the children and grandchildren, the afternoon is devoted to writing work, and around 17:00, the president takes a short nautical break, swapping the jet ski for a leisurely seabob excursion to explore the surrounding waters. In short, even from the summer at Brégançon, managing the migration crisis at the Spanish border remained an absolute priority for Emmanuel Macron, who showed readiness to intervene directly both nationally and in solidarity with European partners. The article is based on reports from Gala and Le Parisien, published at the end of July 2026. Fact check by Gemma Four. Welcome to the International Bulletin from Francia Oggi and Radio Central Milano for Saturday 01 August 2026 on Francia Oggi, common podcasting and on medium waves at 1575 kHz. From Paris, I am Rachel Costa. China boosts its military capabilities by stealing Silicon Valley AI. A recent investigation examined more than 80 Chinese patents and academic publications, discovering that Beijing has systematically integrated artificial intelligence technologies developed in the United States into its defense systems. Experts underline that this practice allows Moscow to narrow the technological gap with Western powers, especially in autonomous weapon systems and advanced surveillance. The report warns that, if effective counter-espionages are not adopted, the proliferation of these AI solutions could destabilize the geopolitical balance, particularly in already tense regions such as the Indo-Pacific. Washington has already begun assessing stricter conditions for collaborations with American high-tech companies, aiming to curb further knowledge transfers. China expresses deep concern over the latest U.S. trade restrictions. The Chinese Ministry of Commerce issued an official statement denouncing the new restrictive measures imposed by the United States on a range of strategic sectors, including advanced semiconductors and artificial intelligence technologies. Beijing believes these measures violate free trade principles and undermine the competitiveness of Chinese firms in global markets. In response, Chinese authorities have pledged to evaluate retaliatory trade measures while emphasizing a willingness to keep dialogue channels open to avoid an escalation spiral. Analysts foresee that the dispute could affect electronic component prices and access to the most sophisticated production technologies. Spanish government blames traffickers after 6,000 migrants arrive in Ceuta. Spain's prime minister attributed the massive wave of migrants that crossed the Ceuta border to criminal trafficking networks originating from Morocco, calling for reinforced security controls. Authorities say most migrants managed to cross the border within a few hours, creating a humanitarian crisis and political tension between Madrid and other EU nations. Spanish security forces have launched a joint operation to repel further entries and identify the trafficking organizers. Simultaneously, the European Union is examining the possibility of temporarily suspending free movement in the Schengen area, a measure that has raised concerns among members favoring open circulation. Oil prices rise after Iranian attack on two tankers in the Strait of Hormuz. The energy market recorded a surge in Brent and WTI prices following Iran's announcement that it had struck two tankers transiting the strategic Hormuz Strait. The nighttime attack heightened worries of a disruption to oil supplies from the already geopolitically tense Middle East. Brent spiked above $85 per barrel, while WTI touched $82 per barrel, marking the highest level in the past 6 months. Analysts predict that as long as the situation remains unsettled, markets will continue to react with volatility, also affecting production costs across many global industries. TSMC develops AI chip packaging technology to counter Intel. Taiwan Semiconductor Manufacturing Company, TSMC, unveiled a new advanced packaging technology designed for artificial intelligence chips, aiming to improve thermal performance and integration density. This innovation will enable more efficient processors for deep learning applications, while reducing manufacturing costs compared with current Intel solutions. The project results from a close collaboration between TSMC and major AI sector customers, who have expressed the need to overcome the limits of traditional architectures. Market observers believe this this move could further cement TSMC's leadership in the semiconductor ecosystem, accelerating the global race for AI technology supremacy. FIFA drops plan to sell World Cup shares after members' protest. The FIFA Executive Committee announced the decision to abandon the project of selling World Cup equity stakes to private investors, following strong opposition from Asian, American, and European Union federations. President Gianni Infantino had proposed the measure to fund new sport projects, but criticisms raised fears of loss of sovereignty and potential conflicts of interest. The course correction comes at a delicate moment for world football, marked by debates over broadcast rights management and financial transparency. FIFA has pledged to seek financing alternatives more compatible with sport governance principles, while members continue to demand structural reforms. Tech companies face rising liquidity and memory costs in building AI. In the quarterly earnings roundup, major tech giants reported a significant increase in operating expenses linked to artificial intelligence system development. Companies have had to invest heavily in computing power and memory capacity for chips, with a notable impact on quarterly balances. Analysts warn that rising costs could temporarily curb profit growth, but they also stress that such spending is crucial to maintain competitiveness in the emerging AI market. Forecasts indicate a short-term slowdown in revenue growth, offset by a potential strategic advantage in the longer run. Inflation accelerates again to 2.1% year in July, driven by services and energy. Statistical data released by the French government shows inflation reaching 2.1% in the latest month, marking a new acceleration compared with the previous quarter. The increase is mainly driven by higher service prices, such as telecommunications and transport, as well as a rise in energy costs linked to recent heat waves. Monetary authorities reiterated their vigilance to contain inflationary pressure, while also evaluating targeted fiscal measures to support the most affected consumers. Economic experts warn that, if the trend persists, more decisive interventions may be needed to preserve purchasing power. Weather Paris, Monaco, Monte Carlo, and Milan for Saturday, 01 August 2026. Paris, sunny day with muggy afternoon. In the morning, the capital wakes under a very cloudy sky that quickly clears, leaving a light brightness. According to expert Regis Crepet, the minimum temperature will be around 18 degrees Celsius with a mild, cool feeling. During the morning, the sun becomes more present. Temperatures will reach 23 degrees Celsius with light winds of 10 kilometers h and gusts up to 20 kilometers h. In the afternoon, the sun will dominate. The thermometer will rise to 29 degrees Celsius with an intense heat sensation, perfect for those who love summer days. In the evening, around 20:00, the sky will be half cloudy. Temperatures will drop to 27 degrees Celsius, and the wind will remain light, around 10 kilometers h. During the night, the sky will become more variable. Temperatures will touch 20 degrees Celsius, and no precipitation is expected. Monaco, Monte Carlo, almost muggy heat with clear sky. At dawn, the Princess of the Mediterranean offers a clear sky with cool temperatures of 29 degrees Celsius and a light breeze of 10 kilometers. The morning continues without clouds. The sun warms the environment, bringing the temperature to 30 degrees Celsius with steady wind and no rain. In the afternoon, the thermometer will peak at 31 degrees Celsius. The heat sensation will be amplified by the nearly vertical sun, with light winds still around 10 kilometers h. Sunset will feature a lightly clouded sky. Temperatures will gently fall to 28 degrees Celsius, while the wind will increase slightly to 15 kilometers h. The night will remain stable and clear, with temperatures around 25 degrees Celsius and no risk of rain. All of this is confirmed by expert Cyril Wist's bulletin, and the persistence of sunshine is confirmed by all models. Milan, sweltering heat with heatwave alert. In the morning, the city appears under a veil of scattered clouds. The minimum temperature is 24 degrees Celsius, and the wind is virtually absent. During the morning, the sun asserts itself. Temperature quickly climbs to 30 degrees Celsius, while the wind stays calm. In the afternoon, the heat reaches a peak of 36 degrees Celsius, with a very strong heatwave feeling. The UV index is high, and there is no breeze to cool the city. Official Daniel Berlusconi of 3B Meteo reports that precipitation is absent, but advises keeping windows closed and drinking plenty of water. In the evening, around 20:00, temperatures drop to 32 degrees Celsius, and the sky becomes clearer without any significant wind. During the night, the thermometer settles at 24 degrees Celsius. The air is cooler, but still well above the seasonal average, with no trace of rain. Rachel's weather editorial. The climate is always to blame, right? How many times do we hear that every small variation is a clear signal of climate change? It's almost as if the universe had a single responsible for every drop of sweat and every gust of wind, ready to blame global warming. Isn't it comical to think today's heat is the result of an atmospheric conspiracy rather than simply a high-pressure system doing its job? Yet, every time a cloud forms over a city, the sickly one rushes to proclaim imminent catastrophes. Doesn't it seem a bit ridiculous? Perhaps it's time to ask whether the climate really has a personality that decides when to make us sweat or weep, or whether we simply love excuses more than scientific explanations. Cone of the day, Monaco. The sun shines, the wind is gentle, the sky is clear. What does today's weather tell us? Zhaozhou. The sun is a lamp, the wind a sigh, the sky a mirror. The weather is simply what it is. And that's today's weather. Sign off. Online, on Blue Sky and Mastodon, on all smart speakers and on medium wave, this is Francia Oggi with Central Milano 1575 kHz. This is all for now. From the Paris newsroom, I'm Rachel Costa. This is Francia Oggi, Central Milano 1575 kHz.
1: Centrale Milano. Tutto un altro sound.

0: much. You know, in the late 70s, I was lucky enough to be part of an album on CBS, produced by a guy called Jeff Wayne, and it was called The War of the Worlds. And Paul and Gordon and myself like to do a song from The War of the Worlds now. And this is called Forever Autumn.
1: One, two, three, four.

0: so don't get cute and get so smart. I'll tell you this before you start. I've been married just as long as you have. That's a pretty good while.
1: Honey, you're the cat I've spent 9 lives with.
0: I know you have. You ain't spent no time at home. You're running around all over town. You're here and there everywhere.
1: Well, if I could stand you long enough, I might stay at home a little more.
0: You move so fast, the umbrella would be in your way, honey,
1: oh,
0: if it's a rain.
1: Well, now ain't that cute. If
0: but
1: your heart
0: the cutest
1: was as big as your mouth, you'd give everything we owned away.
0: But I love you, you little devil, so
1: oh,
0: don't you ever take
1: boy
0: off and leave me now here by myself. I'll hit you right in the
1: mouth. I wouldn't trust you with yourself.
0: I'll hit you right in the mouth with my mouth, honey, and it'll go.
1: It will? Golly.
0: But then you'll look like you've had the mumps when I get done kissing you.
1: Why don't you do it now? I ain't
0: I'm
1: going
0: to
1: it.
0: Here you go.